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0: We're going to fade out of that now. That was the opening of the First Symphony. And it is clangorous. You're right.
1: Richard Bugin said, I don't want to start the rehearsal with the first movement. I'm afraid that might get a very bad reaction from the orchestra. Let's start with a scherzo. Well, a scherzo starts out with a single clarinet playing a figure that comes back over and over again in variations. So the first time I ever heard a single note of an orchestral piece that I had composed was hearing that single clarinet line that goes on for about 15 seconds.
0: Let's listen to this movement. Allegretto grotesco. Ha ha.

0: 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Our production assistants are Eric Opland and Adela Skowronski. 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I'm Bill McLaughlin, and thanks for listening. 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

the exciting music of Johannes Brahms. That was Maxime Venegrave on violin and Vagba Pian on piano, Hungarian Dance No. 1 in G minor. This is NWPB Classical. Thanks so much for tuning in. I'm Jed Greenhalgh, very, very excited to be with you tonight. A happy Thursday evening to you. Later, you'll be getting some chamber strings literature from Franz Joseph Haydn, and before that, coming up next is some solo cello works. Camille Saint-Saëns' second cello sonata in F major here. This is Stephen Isserlis on cello and Pascal Devoyon on piano.

Stephen Isserlis and Pascal de Voyon on cello and piano respectively, performing music by Camille Saint-Saëns, Cello Sonata No. 2 in F major. And earlier in the hour, you were promised a string quartet from Franz Joseph Haydn, and the time has come. Franz Joseph Haydn's string quartet in G major here, as performed by the Smithsonian String Quartet.

You just heard the Smithsonian String Quartet performing Haydn's String Quartet in G major. Thanks so much for tuning in to NWPB Classical, your local public broadcasting station, here to provide you with music for the remainder of the evening tonight, with a bit of music from a ballet by Igor Stravinsky coming up very soon.

Leonard Bernstein's New York Philharmonic on display there in their performance of music by Igor Stravinsky. That was the finale from Firebird. Here on the Classical Service of Northwest Public Broadcasting, you can expect more concert music on the horizon. Hello and welcome. Wishing you a wonderful Thursday night. I'm Jed Greenhalgh. Thanks so much for tuning in. The remainder of the hour will treat you to some concertos. A viola concerto from Carl Stamitz later, and up next, Rachmaninoff's second piano concerto in C minor. This is Edo de Vart conducting the Royal Philharmonic Orchestra, featuring Rafael Orozco on piano.

You just heard Kurt Sanderling conducting the Royal Concertgebouw Orchestra and soloist Mitsuko Uchida performing Beethoven's fourth piano concerto in G major. And up now to bring you very close to the tallest hour of your Thursday tonight, it's music by Ottorino Respighi, his symphonic work titled The Birds, performed by the Academy of St. Martin in the Fields led by Sir Neville Mariner.

Budapest Strings performing some Luigi Boccherini for your spirits tonight. String Quintet No. 5, the Minuet in E Major. This is NWPB Classical, and you find yourself listening at the very tallest hour of this Thursday. Hello and welcome. I'm Jed Greenhalgh. It's so good to be with you tonight. Up now is a performance of some chamber music by Robert Schumann by Trio 180 on period-appropriate instruments. Schumann's Piano Trio No. 1 in D minor.

0: A Mozart-inspired piece by Beethoven, who had once heard a C minor piano concerto from Mozart, and he wanted to craft one for himself. And that's what he did. His third piano concerto in C minor, pianist Emmanuel Axe performing with the San Francisco Symphony, and Michael Tilson Thomas at the podium.
1: What's in a name? Well, it can sometimes depend upon the era and the language. In the 18th century, Haydn and Mozart composed pieces called Notturno in Italian, works with multiple short, light movements intended for outdoor performance at night, usually at 11 p.m. or later. In 1814, the Irish musician John Field published the first set of nocturnes for his instrument, the piano, using the French word. Chopin followed suit with 19 of his own. And that's when the music became suggestive of or inspired by the night itself. Nocturne, not cheerful, but more poetic, even dreamy.

0: No one can do it like Itzhak Perlman. There he was alongside the Abbey Road Ensemble led by conductor Lawrence Foster.
1: Georg Philipp Telemann composed more than 3,000 works during his prolific career. He also networked extensively. For example, he first made George Frederick Handel's acquaintance as a 20-year-old while on his way to law school in Leipzig. Later, while music director at the Hamburg Opera, Telemann conducted several of Handel's London stage works. They became good friends and regular correspondents, with Handel at one point sending Telemann a crate of flowers of admirable rarity. He also quoted no fewer than 16 movements of Telemann's table music in his own compositions.

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We appreciate getting your constructive feedback.

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1: That's at 3:30 on the news service and at 6:30 on both the news and classical services of NWPB. 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
7: Live from NPR News in Washington, I'm Linda Kenyon. President Trump says his Board of Peace has reached a deal with Hamas to completely disarm in Gaza, but Hamas is disputing that. NPR White House correspondent Franco Ordonez says the situation remains complex.
8: Like so many of these things, a lot comes down to the details and obviously the execution of those. The problem seems to be a disagreement over what comes first, whether it's Israel pulling out of Gaza or Hamas handing over their weapons. Now, the Board of Peace says, quote, withdrawal must move in lockstep with the decommissioning. But a senior Hamas official told NPR that they would only give up their weapons if Israel withdraws from Gaza first.
7: President Trump said after disarmament, an international stabilization force will work with a new Palestinian police force. A new report from the Commerce Department suggests the economy has largely weathered the shock of higher energy prices caused by the war with Iran. But as NPR's Scott Horsley reports, things are tough in the housing sector.
9: Home sales are really anemic, and that is a drag on economic growth. Earlier this year, mortgage rates briefly dipped below 6%, and it looked as though we might start to see a modest recovery in the housing market. But as the war with Iran and rising inflation are now pushing mortgage rates in the wrong direction, Freddie Mac says the average cost of a 30-year home loan has now climbed to 6.66%.
7: This is NPR. Despite a statewide moratorium on new AI data centers, former crypto miners in upstate New York are getting into the business. Rosemary Misdary with member station WNYC has the story.
10: Greenwich Generation is a natural gas-fired power plant in the Finger Lakes region that has the energy capacity for 75,000 homes. Nearly all its generation goes towards mining Bitcoin. After a decline in revenue, the company says it's changing its name to Vulcan and rebranding as an AI data center. The new venture is also requesting 200% more power from the grid. Environmental regulators declined to comment on whether Vulcan falls under the new statewide data center moratorium. Vulcan has not informed state officials of its new venture. For NPR News, I'm Rosemary Misdary in New York City.
7: Amazon says it will be increasing this year's capital spending on technology by 10%, with most of that increase focused on artificial intelligence. The announcement comes after the tech and e-commerce giant delivered strong profits and net sales during the second quarter. Those higher profits were helped by growth in Amazon's cloud computing unit called AWS, which was up 37%, faster than the 28% growth rate from the previous quarter and the fastest growth rate in 18 quarters. I'm Linda Kenyon, NPR News.
6: 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If you'd like to stay up to date with what's happening in the Northwest, just come to nwpb.org. Regional stories are right there on the front page. And there's a whole bunch more on that website, including things like movie reviews from our very own movie buff, Steve Reeder. You can find those if you scroll down just a bit on the homepage into the arts and culture section.

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You're listening to Northwest Public Broadcasting. Morning Edition continues in just a moment. 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
7: Live from NPR News, I'm Lakshmi Singh. Hamas denies it agreed to a deal with President Trump's Board of Peace to completely disarm. The Palestinian militant group in Gaza is pushing back after Trump announced there was a deal for Hamas disarmament and the simultaneous withdrawal of Israeli forces, followed by the presence of an international and local stabilization force. NPR's Frank Ordonez reports a lot comes down to the details and their execution.
8: The problem seems to be a disagreement over what comes first, whether it's Israel pulling out of Gaza or Hamas handing over their weapons. Now, the Board of Peace says, quote, withdrawal must move in lockstep with the decommissioning. But a senior Hamas official told NPR that they would only give up their weapons if Israel withdraws from Gaza first.
7: Another U.S. company is reporting its AI model went rogue. Anthropic announced yesterday that its Claude chatbot broke out of its testing environments and into the systems of three organizations. Last week, OpenAI reported its models did something similar. Punchbowl News tech reporter Diego Munoz says President Trump gave federal agencies until tomorrow to come up with a control plan.
9: This would be a voluntary framework for AI labs to share access to their models before they're publicly released. And the idea is that the federal government would then have the ability to get itself prepared for whatever the capabilities of those models may be.
7: Munoz on NPR's Morning Edition. This is NPR News. Hundreds of shelters, classrooms, and vehicles in southwestern Japan are filled with earthquake survivors today. The U.S. Geological Survey says the quake that hit Tuesday was a magnitude 6.8. Japan puts it at a 7.1. The number of people killed now stands at 34. Injured, dozens. Still missing, still unknown. Authorities estimate more than 9,000 people have been displaced after the earthquake leveled homes and hobbled basic government services, mainly in southern Kumamoto. It cut water, electricity, or both to tens of thousands of homes in the middle of a heat wave. Following a record month of hot weather in the United Kingdom, today a crew is battling a major fire near a nuclear power plant. NPR's Robbie Griffiths has the latest.
10: The fire in the county of Suffolk broke out on Wednesday afternoon and quickly grew to over 350 acres. The fire was burning just 3 miles away from Sizewell B nuclear power station on Britain's east coast. Over 100 firefighters and a helicopter were sent to tackle the blaze, and late on Thursday night, authorities said the situation was stabilising. Earlier this week, the Environment Agency declared that half of England was in drought thanks to a combination of weeks of very low rainfall and high temperatures. Rivers are running low, wildfire risk is increasing, and millions of people are living under restrictions over how much water they are allowed to use in their homes. Robbie Griffiths, NPR News, London.
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6: You're listening to Northwest Public Broadcasting. Good morning. If you'd like to stay up to date with what's happening in the Northwest, just come to nwpb.org. Regional stories are right there on the front page. And there's a whole bunch more on that website, including things like movie reviews from our very own movie buff, Steve Reeder. 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

Miriam Conti, the featured artist there, playing music by the Spaniard Manuel de Falla, Andalusia, from his Spanish pieces for the instrument. Falla in the hands of Conti, right here at the top of the 9 o'clock hour on a Friday morning, rounding out the week and the month together here on the classical service of NWPB and here online for you at nwpb.org. Hello there. I'm Steve Reeder, your host now for these next 4 hours, and as always, very much looking forward to sharing and enjoying with you. Later in this hour, you can enjoy some music by Chopin for piano and orchestra. Next hour, a major piece of chamber music by French composer Henriette Renier, which spotlights her own instrument, the harp. You'll hear that trio next hour. And we'll build the 11 o'clock segment around the concerto for four guitars and orchestra by the Spaniard Joaquin Rodrigo. But right now, Jean Sibelius and the second of his works in this form and with this title, his Serenade number 2 in G minor. Julian Racklin, the violin soloist here. Lauren Mazel, the conductor of the Pittsburgh Symphony.

0: You've just heard the second of the two modestly proportioned serenades for violin and orchestra by the Finn Jean Sibelius. That's serenade number two in G minor, played for you this morning by the violin soloist Julian Racklin, accompanied there by the Pittsburgh Symphony, Lauren Mazel, its conductor, here on the Classical Music Service of Northwest Public Broadcasting. Once again, sharing with you the beauty and the bounty of the Dawn and Mariana Madison Digital Music Library. Right now, 9:14 on this Friday morning. Yes, we've arrived at not only the end of another standard Monday through Friday work week, but also the ultimate day of July. So we're rounding out the week and the month together amidst the music and the performances here at NWPB Classical. If you've got a question or a comment for us, you can always address an email to info@nwpb.org.
1: 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It's like gently swaying on a boat. And then later, the waves are crashing, overturning it.
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0: 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On now to Mozart, adapted here by several anonymous, unidentified contemporaries of his, but done so quite well in the view of our two performers here. These are selections from his score for the opera The Marriage of Figaro, as played by the flutist Wolfgang Schulz and the oboist Hans-Jürg Schellenberger.

0: The duo of flutist Wolfgang Schulz and oboist Hans-Jürg Schellenberger, collaborating in those anonymous adaptations and arrangements of passages from Mozart's opera The Marriage of Figaro. Schulz and Schellenberger, long associated with the Vienna Philharmonic. Selections from The Marriage of Figaro by Mozart is part of our array of composition and performance on this Friday, July 31st, at the Classical Service of Northwest Public Broadcasting and streaming here at nwpb.org. A very good morning to you. TGIF indeed, as we complete the month of July. Steve Reeder here, hosting until 1 this afternoon. At 1, we take it from the top. Now, that's what I call 21st Century. Created by and hosted by NWPB's own Chet Greenhalgh. That comes your way at 2 this afternoon. Then press A to play with three of our resident gamers here, Angeli and Devin and Connor. Another installment today at 3 p.m. right here on the Classical Service.
1: While Hildegard of Bingen was writing her visionary poetry and music in Germany, the troubadours were singing about distant love in the south of France. The next early music now combines medieval, sacred, and worldly love, performed by Sequentia and Obsidienne. I'm Sarah Schneider. Please join me for early music now.
0: This very evening at 8, helping to keynote your summertime weekend with us. 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
0: On now to our promised Chopin in this hour. In this case, two works for a piano, composed separately but eventually published together, frequently recorded and performed together, performed in concert nowadays, and also orchestrated, the Andante Spianato and Grande Polonaise Brillante in E-flat major, music here by Chopin in the hands of pianist Claudio Arau, joined by the London Philharmonic, Eliyahu Inbal conducting.

That's Psalms by Juste Janulite. Francesco Dillon on cello. That music, acting as an immersive ambient soundscape, was a companion to an installation piece of art. At the premiere of the work, viewers were submerged in a totally immersive audiovisual environment, which critics called instantly meditative and heart-racingly powerful. Four cellists were shrouded in transparent columns, and as they played, traces of light moved down the columns like grains of sand in a time glass. The music and visuals become increasingly powerful as the piece progresses and the viewer becomes submerged, slowly losing their sense of time and space. There is one more composer on the roster for this look at 21st century Baltic concert music. If you're enjoying the selections, today you can look forward to a second episode of Baltic Focus in the coming weeks right here on Now That's What I Call 21st Century. In the meantime, up next is the music of Šarūnas Nakas. Excerpts here from the composer's CD titled Nude, released in 2007. Of that CD, a critic writes, "This CD presents several of Šarūnas Nakas's works created in the past decade. In one's attempt to approach them, the temptation is to choose to resist anything said or written about the composer, to overrule judgments based on his reputation, and to try to focus solely on listening attentively. Nakas's compositions usually proliferate out of a compact musical segment that becomes further elaborated through rigid structural variation, isorhythmic augmentation or diminution, gets expanded into cluster-like stacks of chords, or disseminated into separate sounds. The slow progress of static music thus becomes thwarted with energetic gusts of intensity. Moments of monotony are contrasted with moments of ecstasy. Ebbs and flows of the abstract musical material seem to depend on an apparently irrational logic that disguises structural manipulation." Up now, it's the first movement of his piece Kronon, where instruments in the ensemble have parts written to emulate various bird calls. This is a performance by the Lithuanian State Symphony Orchestra.

That was a performance by the Lithuanian State Symphony Orchestra of music by Šarūnas Nakas. From his 2007 album Nude, that was the first movement of Cronon, subtitled Birds, and after that you heard the first part of his piece titled Crown. Thanks so much for tuning in to Now That's What I Call 21st Century. It's been such a pleasure to explore some of this Baltic music with you today. Tune in next week for another exciting hour of contemporary concert music. Coming up now to bring you up to the end of the hour, it's more music by Juste Jamulite. From the Sandglasses album, this is Aquarelle.

Now That's What I Call 21st Century is a production from Northwest Public Broadcasting, a community service at the Edward R. Murrow College of Communication at Washington State University. It is written and produced by me, Jed Greenhalgh, with theme music composed jointly by me and Patrick Brandel Suarez.

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Coming up next, Now That's What I Call 21st Century, followed by Press A to Play at 3.

0: 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Together, we're going on a journey through the world of video game music, which has grown from the beeps and boops of chip tunes in the 80s to the fully orchestrated cinematic soundtracks of today. Get ready to play. Let's press A.
1: I'm Connor Henriksen.
2: I'm Devin Gay.
0: I'm Anjali Dodia.
1: And we are once again reaching into our bag of holding that is the music library and pulling out some all-time favorite tracks from a variety of games. And what? They're all cinematic orchestral scores. Anjali, did you have something to do with this?
0: You caught me. I rigged the lotto a little. I am rather partial to these orchestral scores, but you have to admit it does make for an epic playlist.
1: That remains to be seen.
2: Well, since we were talking about the bag of holding, I think it would make perfect sense to start the episode with the latest installment in the Ultimate Dungeons & Dragons video game series, Baldur's Gate 3.

0: The Road to Baldur's Gate from Borislav Slavov's soundtrack to Baldur's Gate 3. The score was recorded by the Hungarian Studio Orchestra.
1: Baldur's Gate is based on the tabletop game Dungeons & Dragons. You play as the protagonist.
2: Or antagonist, or neutral tagonist.
1: Whatever kind of tagonist you want to be, really.
2: Or aloof and unbothered, but still kind of doing the right thing with the occasional murder tagonist.
1: And just like real D&D, you can customize every aspect of your character and then play either solo or with friends. You've all been infected with psychic brain parasites, and you're trying to find a way to remove them and stop the mind flayers that infected you from enslaving all of the Forgotten Realm.
2: So, you know, no pressure.
1: No pressure.
0: Well, here's The Power, Night Song, and a fan favorite selection, I Want to Live, from Borislav Slavov's score.

0: I Want to Live from Baldur's Gate 3. Before that, The Power and Night Song, all composed by Borislav Slava and recorded by the Hungarian Studio Orchestra.
1: This is Press A to Play, and for this episode, we've dipped into the music library and came out with some great cinematic soundtracks. I'm Angeli.
0: I'm Connor.
2: I'm Devin. From one epic fantasy to another, next we have selections from a fan favorite score. We're talking mystic string ballads, epic choral works, and general magical vibes.
1: I like to think of this game as Braveheart meets Scandinavia.
0: And dragons.

0: Far Horizons from the Elder Scrolls Skyrim soundtrack. Music by Jeremy Soule.
1: You can hear a lot of influence from Scandinavian classical composers in this music, mainly Sibelius and Grieg. Of course, there's also medieval plain chant and folk music influences.
2: A great example of how the music of a game can be a big part of grounding the player in the setting and time.
1: More selections from Skyrim now, Secunda and the Streets of Whiterun.

0: Secunda and the Streets of Whiterun from Skyrim, fifth installment in the Elder Scrolls series. I'm glad we were able to bask in this music a little bit because Elder Scrolls have been in the news lately.
1: Yes, the remaster of Skyrim's predecessor, Oblivion, was released in April this year, and by all accounts, fans of the series have been very pleased with the results. And as a personal account, I can confirm it is fantastic, simultaneously fresh and nostalgic.
0: It's also attracted new fans to the Elder Scrolls series as well, which is always good to see.
2: A similar thing happened in 2022 when composer Austin Wintory celebrated the 10th anniversary of his monumental score to the game Journey with a new edition of the soundtrack performed by the London Symphony Orchestra.
0: Ah, you know when a score gets picked up by a major orchestra that it's probably worth paying attention to.
2: He called it Traveler, a Journey Symphony. This is his new arrangement of Atonement.

0: Atonement from Traveler, a Journey Symphony, recorded by the London Symphony Orchestra for the special 10th anniversary of the game Journey. Austin Wintry, composer and conductor.
1: This is Press A to Play. Today we've dipped into the music library and pulled out some epic cinematic scores to video games. I'm Devin.
0: I'm Angeli.
2: I'm Connor. We've heard music from a few fantasy games, so how about sci-fi now?
0: Ooh, yes, another genre where these cinematic scores fit the mood perfectly.
2: Yep, and for a game with a scope as epic as Destiny, you have to have a full orchestra, right?
1: Well, yeah. Once again, the entire galaxy is on the line, and it's up to you and your friends to defend it.

0: Last City, and before that, The Wilds, both from the original soundtrack to Destiny 2 by Michael Salvatori, C. Paul Johnson, and Sky Lewin, recorded by the Northwest Sinfonietta and Budapest Studio Orchestra.
1: Hey, Budapest Studio Orchestra, and at the top of the hour, we heard a recording by the Hungarian Studio Orchestra. What's with all the Hungarians?
0: Well, a lot of film productions and game studios rely on Hungary for their studio recordings. Thanks to the country's strong tradition of musical talent, there's plenty of ready and able musicians and orchestras, plus a lot of established recording studios.
2: And hiring a Hungarian orchestra is a lot cheaper than one from America or Western Europe.
0: Well, there is that too.
1: All right, this is all getting a little too proper and formal for me. I think it's time for an unauthorized, haphazard reach into the music library to reveal something that is not orchestral.
0: Well, I suppose it was bound to happen sometime.
2: Oh man, I have just the thing. Prepare for some J-pop-induced mania from one of my favorite games, Katamari Damacy. Here's Lonely Rolling Star by Yoshihito Yano.

0: Lonely Rolling Star from Katamari Damacy, music by Yoshihito Yano, with vocals performed by Saki Kabata.
1: In Katamari, you play as a teeny tiny prince rolling around a sticky little ball the size of a marble. Anything smaller than the ball sticks to it and makes it bigger, and as it grows, you can pick up more and more stuff and make it bigger and bigger until you have just an absurdly giant ball of stuff, rolling through the streets picking up people and cars and houses.
2: It is very silly. It reminds me of a game where you're dropping things into a sinkhole the size of a marble.
0: Wait.
2: Anything smaller than the hole falls in and makes it bigger, and as it grows, you can drop more and more stuff.
0: Wait, this is the same thing.
2: And make it bigger and bigger until you have an absurdly giant sinkhole swallowing up people and cars and houses.
0: Stop. I feel like I'm going insane.
1: Oh, I know that game. That's Donut County. It's a game where a raccoon named BK runs a donut delivery service, but instead of actual donuts, he's just sending these sinkholes to residents of the town to be swallowed up, all to add to the garbage pile of the Trash King. This is Garbage Day.

0: from the game Donut County, that was Slackers, and before that, Garbage Day by Daniel Costner and developer-composer Ben Esposito.
1: 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I'm Angeli.
0: I'm Connor.
2: I'm Devin.
0: And remember, no fries without taters, no sun without energy.
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I'm Allison Woodhouse. Thank you so much for tuning in.

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1: Hi, I'm Natalie Kitroeff, host of The Daily. The extraordinary reach of New York Times journalism brings you the sound and the story. 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
3: Live from NPR News in Culver City, California, I'm Duane Brown. President Trump and members of his cabinet are gathering away from the White House at Camp David in Maryland. That's where Trump continued to defend his nearly $2 billion anti-weaponization fund that would compensate his political allies, including January 6 rioters. The bill is complicating efforts to negotiate with two fellow Republican senators who are blocking Trump's Attorney General nominee, Todd Blanche, in protest. Trump told reporters that he, quote, agreed not to have a fund, but also made it clear he disagrees.
4: Well, it is dead, but, you know, I wish it weren't, to be honest.
3: Senators John Cornyn and Tom Tillis are blocking Blanche's nomination for AG until promises on that fund are put into writing. But yesterday, Trump signaled he may keep Blanche in the acting role until next year. That's when the two senators leave office. The State Department, meanwhile, is making its visa bond program permanent. Visitors from dozens of countries will now have to pony up to $20,000, which will only be returned once they leave the U.S., NPR's Michelle Kellerman reports.
5: The State Department started a pilot program last year requiring citizens of 50 countries, the majority in Africa, to pay a bond for a business or tourist visa. The department says this is aimed at stopping visa overstays, which dropped dramatically during the pilot program. The State Department also issued 83% fewer visas during that time period, according to a draft rule in the Federal Register. It says many applicants chose not to come to the U.S. rather than pay a bond. Critics say this is hurting the U.S. tourism industry, but the State Department says it's saving money on removal proceedings. Michelle Kellerman, NPR News, the State Department.
3: After a seesaw week of trading, stocks ended higher on Wall Street. This is NPR. Facing one of the biggest cheating scandals in the world, Mexico's premier university will retest tens of thousands of students, as NPR's Eder Peralta reports.
6: The National Autonomous University of Mexico, or the UNAM, tested 150,000 applicants from home using an online platform. When the results came in, they showed students had performed way better than in previous years. One analysis found it was likely half the students cheated. An investigative committee decided everyone who got a passing or near passing score needs to take a new exam, this time in person. The president of the committee, Eduardo Barzana Garcia, said the university is not passing judgment. Statistical anomalies in right answers, he says, cannot be used to determine individual wrongdoing. The commission hopes the retest will filter out the cheaters. Eder Peralta, NPR News, Mexico City.
3: Well, the pilot of an F-35B fighter jet safely ejected today before the plane crashed in a field near Miramar Air Base in San Diego. The Marine Corps says the pilot was hospitalized in stable condition and is being treated for non-life-threatening injuries. The military calls it a Class A mishap, which totally destroyed the aircraft. The $100 million stealth fighter jet is one of several designed for short takeoffs and vertical landings. No word yet on a cause for the crash. This is NPR News.
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0: The dog and your boss are just going to have to wait until the story is over. Join me, Glenn Washington, for Snap Judgment. Snap Judgment. 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